period and who spent most of his working life in the court of that king. Lully's Divertissement Royal makes a fitting beginning to that display of music accompanying the splashing fountains. We hear Lully's Divertissement Royal with Les Concerts des Nations, directed by Jordi Savall.

And that was Le Concert des Nations, directed by Jordi Savall, in Lully's Divertissement Royal. That comes from the CD of all the music Jordi Savall chose to accompany the splashing fountains at the Palace of Versailles. Maddalena Lombardini-Sermon was an 18th century child prodigy who began her studies at the age of 7 in one of the Venetian music schools established to educate poor Venetian girls. Vivaldi was a teacher, of course, at one of those schools, although there were several of them. She went on to become a noted violin virtuoso, and while she was performing in Paris, she composed a set of 6 violin concertos, her Opus 3. These are charming short works, notable for a great deal of rhythmic variety, sets them slightly apart from their contemporaries. The concerto in B-flat is in the usual early classical 3 movements, a sonata form first movement, a slow andante, and a final rondo. Played here by Zefira Valova, with Il Pomodoro directed by the soloist. Maddalena Lombardini-Sermon's Violin Concerto in B-flat.

0: Madeleine Lombardini-Sirman's Violin Concerto in B-flat, part of her Opus 3, played there by Zafira Valova, who was also directing Il Pomodoro. Right there at the end, you can hear that rhythmic interest that sets her apart a bit from a lot of the other composers of that period. Very charming, too. 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
0: In 1891, Johannes Brahms was feeling burnt out and

This work seems to be a set of variations seeking its theme, which it finds in the finale, which I think is a lovely description of the work. Carla Schumann wrote to the composer after she heard it, "The joy that I have survives in my heart, and for that I am grateful." As are we as we listen to the Clarinet Quintet in B minor with Antoine Tamestit, viola, Christoph Kontz, violin, Stephen Kontz, cello, Leonidas Kavakos, violin, and Andreas Ottensamer, clarinet. Brahms' Clarinet Quintet in B minor.

Well, I think we can understand why Brahms was captivated by the sound of the clarinet. That was his clarinet quintet in B minor, opus 115, with Andreas Ottensamer playing the clarinet so beautifully. And he was joined by Antoine Temestit, viola, Christoph Kontz and Leonidas Kavakos, violins, and Stephen Kontz, cello. Wonderful performance of a wonderful work. John Sibelius's five pieces for piano, his opus 75, are part of his quiet patriotic resistance to the harsh Russian rule of Finland at the end of the 19th century. Each piece has a descriptive title and each one is a tree. So important to the people of Finland because they have lots of trees. They are When the Rowan Blooms, the Solitary Fir Tree, the Aspen, the Birch, and finally, the Spruce. The Spruce had particular significance for the Finns. We hear them all played by Harvard Gimpser.

0: And those very evocative piano pieces were Jean Sibelius's five pieces, Opus 75, known as The Trees, played there by Harvard Gimser, certainly evoking those enormous forests of Finland. 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I'm Agnes Dodds, and I'd love to hear from you on our new text line, so please make sure you have it in your phone. 0485 01 1035. 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
0: Today, Carl Maria von Weber is seen as a quintessentially romantic composer, largely because of his operas Oberon and Der Freischütz, which were full of storm and stress. But he also wrote 14 chamber works, which have more Haydn-like elegance than that storm and stress. We know the ones for the clarinet best, but we've had some wonderful clarinet music this morning, so today I've chosen his trio for piano, flute and cello, Opus 63. It's a work full of cheerful melodic invention with plenty of opportunities for the performers to show their skills. And we hear Aurel Nicolette, flute, Bruno Canino, piano, and Rocco Filippini, cello, in Weber's trio for piano, flute, and cello.

Weber's Trio for Piano, Flute and Cello in G Minor, Opus 63. Charming work. And we end today's morning recital with a composition by Australian composer Eric Gross. He was born in Vienna, but he ended up in Australia teaching at the Sydney Conservatorium. We hear his concertino with Paul Hooper on the mandolin and the Sydney Wind Quintet.

Eric Gross's concertino with Paul Hooper playing the mandolin and the Sydney Wind Quintet. Eric Gross's music isn't heard all that often today. He was one of those German Jews. He was born in Vienna and went to England when he was 12 years old in 1938. He was part of that great diaspora of European composers. He was a much-travelled man, and his style reflects jazz and Austrian and Scottish, Asian and South American influences. And I think you can hear that in that quite charming concertino. And maybe we should think about reviving Eric Gross's music. That brings us to the end of morning recital for today. Of course, we will be followed by Andrew Hibbard and Divertimento, and Andrew will have his usual great selection of lunchtime music. Then we have Concert Hall with John Cleghorn, and he's got a Bach cantata and a Liszt piano concerto, oh, and all sorts of really great music. And tonight, Nigel Simpson's playing Strauss's Daphne for Wednesday night at the Opera. But it's farewell from me, Agnes Dodds. I hope you enjoyed the program. I certainly enjoyed presenting it for you.

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1: Hello and welcome to Wednesday Divertimento with some classical music to brighten up your lunch hour. I'm Andrew Hibbert and it's good to be back with you again. Today we've got some film music, a Brahms Hungarian dance, and an oboe concerto. A piano feature this week at around 12:30 is by Mozart, and we'll conclude with a short ending of Stravinsky's Firebird. So relax with us today on Divertimento here on 3MBS. We'll start with Beethoven. The Creatures of Prometheus was the only ballet for which Beethoven composed the music. The ballet is an allegory based on the mythical story of Prometheus, who stole fire from Zeus in order to create mankind from clay. The work was first performed in Vienna in 1801, and when Beethoven was just 30, and this is the overture.

The Overture from the ballet The Creatures of Prometheus by Beethoven. Herbert von Karajan directed the Berlin Philharmonic Orchestra. For our choral work today, this is a traditional Australian song from the settlers who arrived in the 19th century. South Australia, arranged by Ruth McCall.

The traditional song Bound for South Australia, arranged by Ruth McCall. Andrew Hunter directed the Concordis Chamber Choir. Now the theme from a memorable TV series.

0: The theme from the BBC 1995 TV adaptation of Jane Austen's 1813 novel Pride and Prejudice, dramatised by Andrew Davis, and that starred Jennifer Ealer and Colin Firth. Valentina Lisitsa played the piano and Christopher Warren Green conducted the BBC Concert Orchestra.
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0: You're listening to Divertimento on 3MBS. I'm Andrew Hibbard. Augusta Mary Olmez was an Irish-born French composer with, as it was evident, an Irish name. This is Night and Love, which is the second movement from a symphonic ode, Ludus Pro Patria, first performed in 1888.

Night and Love from Ludus Pro Patria by Augusto Mary Olmez. Patrick Devon conducted the Rhineland Palatinate Philharmonic Orchestra. The Road to the Isles is a famous Scottish traditional tune, but the words are not as old as you might imagine. They were written by the Scottish poet Kenneth MacLeod and first published in 1917 with the dedication written for the lads in France during the Great War. The song describes a host of places that the writer will visit or pass through as he journeys north from Glasgow to the Isle of Skye, a nostalgic memory for the Scots boys in France. The singer is Kenneth MacLeod.

If you were a Highland Scot, wouldn't that stir your heart? The Road to the Isles, sung by Kenneth McKellar. Now, if we sometimes don't allow the fact that Dmitri Shostakovich was a very skilled jazz writer, this should correct that forgetfulness. This is from his Jazz Suite number 2.

A movement from Jazz Suite No. 2 by Shostakovich, Ricardo Chai conducted the Royal Concertgebouw Orchestra. Today's piano feature is a movement from a Mozart piano sonata.

0: A Rondo in F by Mozart Kirkel 494. The Israeli pianist Tamar Halperin was the soloist.
1: Seduce, betray, ascend. Victorian Opera presents The Coronation of Poppea, opera's most provocative love story. In a 1980s underbelly club, lust burns, passions ignite, and vengeance runs red. Monteverdi's masterpiece sizzles in a striking new production, featuring a subtle yet seductive reorchestration by Elena Katz-Chernin. 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
0: You're listening to Divertimento on 3MBS. I'm Andrew Hibbard. Slight change of tempo now. Music by Brahms, Hungarian Dance No. 7. First performed as a work for the piano in 1869 and later orchestrated for the full symphony orchestra by the composer himself.

Hungarian Dance, number 7 by Brahms, played by the London Symphony Orchestra, conducted by Naimi Yevi. Well, back to my favourite instrument now.

The Oboe Concerto No. 1 by Alessandro Marcello. Heinz Holliger played the oboe and Louise Pellerin conducted the Berne Camerata. Charles Lecoq was born on this day in 1832. He was a French composer, known for his operettas and comic operas, and he became the most prominent successor to Jacques Offenbach in the sphere, and he enjoyed considerable success in the 1870s and 1880s, before the changing musical fashions of the late 19th century made his style of composition less popular. A recent critic commented that while Offenbach's operas are frequently revived today, Lecoq's are the stuff of occasional antiquarian revivals, sporadic productions of wry humour and curiosity value. Lecoq moved to Brussels during the Franco-Prussian War and the fall of the Third Empire in 1870-71, and while there he wrote one of his greatest successes, The Hundred Maidens. The plot concerns the British government's efforts to ship brides out to a distant colony for the all-male colonists. Two French women are accidentally on board the ship taking the brides out and are pursued to the island by their husbands. The four French intruders are threatened by the British colonial governor, but after plotting and farcical goings-on, all ends satisfactorily.

0: Oh, Gay Paris from 100 Maidens by Charles Lecoq. It featured Marie Musplay, soprano, with the Monte Carlo Philharmonic Orchestra conducted by Pierre Devaux.
1: 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Jaime conducts Mahler 6, August the 13th to 15th at Arts Centre Melbourne, Hamer Hall. 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

Eric Kunzel conducted the Cincinnati Pops Orchestra in the finale of The Firebird by Igor Stravinsky. And that concludes Divertimento today. I hope you enjoyed the music I chose. 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I'm Andrew Hibbard. Until Divertimento next week, au revoir.

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And so it's time for Wednesday Afternoon Concert Hall, presented by me, John Cleghorn. Our varied programme this afternoon includes a Bach cantata, a clarinet concerto by Crusell, and the programme will finish with Schubert's Fourth Symphony, but that's not until about 3:20. But to begin, Michael Haydn, Joseph's younger brother. Since they were open to the same influences, it's not always easy to distinguish one brother's work from the other. Here's a short symphony by Michael, as arranged by Mozart. Played by the London Mozart Players, Jane Glover conducting. Symphony No. 37 in G major by Michael Haydn, as arranged by Mozart.

Symphony No. 37 in G major by Michael Haydn, as arranged by Mozart. Jane Glover was conducting the London Mozart Players. Bach's Cantata No. 32, Dearest Jesus, My Desire, a church cantata composed for the first Sunday after Epiphany. There are six movements performed by two soloists before the chorale. And so we'll hear the treble, Walter Gumpert, the bass, Max van Egmont, the Hanover Boys Choir and the Leonhardt Consort, all under the direction of Gustav Leonhardt. Cantata No. 32, Dearest Jesus, My Desire, by Johann Sebastian Bach.

0: Cantata number 32, Dearest Jesus, My Desire. The performance was under the direction of Gustav Leonhardt. Cantata 32 by Johann Sebastian Bach.
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0: Bernhard Henrik Krusel. He lived until 1838 and was a Finnish composer and conductor, a virtuoso clarinet player. He is the second of three concertos that he wrote for that instrument and performed by Per Billman with the Uppsala Chamber Orchestra, conductor Gerard Corsten. Clarinet Concerto No. 2 in F minor by Krusel.

Clarinet Concerto No. 2 in F minor by Crusell. It was played by Per Billman with the Uppsala Chamber Orchestra, conductor Gerard Corsten. Graham Koerner, born 1956, he's an Australian composer and music educator, best known for his orchestral and ballet scores. His work Capriccio for Piano and Strings was commissioned by the Australian Chamber Orchestra in 1987 and first performed that year. It has three movements. Performed now by Clemens Leski with the Adelaide Symphony Orchestra, Janos Furst conducting. Capriccio by Graham Koerner.

Capriccio by Graham Kerner. It was played by Clemens Leske with the Adelaide Symphony Orchestra, Janos Furst conducting. Franz Liszt, Hungarian composer and pianist. He was a child prodigy and in adulthood became something of a colourful character. Here's his second piano concerto, begun work in 1839 when he was at his height as a virtuoso pianist, but he put the manuscript aside and didn't complete it until 22 years later. Though it's in one long movement, it has six sections connected by transformations of several themes. Here it is performed by the Australian pianist Geoffrey Tozer with the Swiss Romande Orchestra, conductor Naimi Järvi. Piano Concerto No. 2 in A Major by Franz Liszt.

Piano Concerto No. 2 in A Major by Franz Liszt. It was played by Jeffrey Tozer with the Swiss Remand Orchestra, conductor Naimi Järvi. Joachim Raff was a 19th century German composer and teacher. After many years of neglect, his music has enjoyed a modest revival. His Italian suite dates from 1871 and is known for its evocative Mediterranean melodies. It has five movements. Played now by the CSSR State Philharmonic Orchestra, Richard Englinger conducting. Italian Suite by Joachim Raff.

0: Italian Suite by Joachim Raff. It was played by the CSSR State Philharmonic Orchestra, conductor Richard Edlinger.
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2: 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Jaime conducts Mahler 6, August the 13th to 15th at Arts Centre Melbourne, Hamer Hall. 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
0: Schubert completed his Fourth Symphony in 1816 when he was aged just 19. He added the title Tragic for reasons unknown to us. It's worth noting, however, that it's one of only two symphonies by Schubert which is in a minor key. It has the usual four movements. Symphony No. 4 in C minor, The Tragic by Schubert. Nicholas Arnoncourt is conducting the Royal Concertgebouw Orchestra.

Symphony No. 4 in C minor, The Tragic by Schubert. Nicholas Annenkor was conducting the Royal Concertgebouw Orchestra. Here's a little Schubert encore.

That scherzo movement by Schubert was played by Imogen Cooper. So we come to the end of Wednesday afternoon Concert Hall. Concert Hall tomorrow, 1 o'clock, with Ted Davis. We'll open with a concerto grosso of Handel and include Rossini's Stabat Mater, and then to finish the programme, the famous Exultate Jubilate of Mozart. That's tomorrow, 1 o'clock, Concert Hall with Ted Davis. This is John Cleghorn wishing you well and handing over now to Peter Bandy, who's here to present Intermezzo.

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1: Well, Radiothon's over, and we wish to thank our loyal listeners who once again stepped up to the plate to offer major contributions to yet another 3MBS subscriber drive. Peter Bandy here, welcoming you all to another Wednesday's Intermezzo. We go through till 7pm, playing a wide range of music from composers such as Mozart, Dvorak, Nigel Westlake, Richard Adansel, Brahms, and so on. And that's just in the first hour. We begin with Smetana's lively overture to the Bartered Bride, Richard Adansel, Brahms, and so on. And that's just in the first hour. We begin with Smetana's lively overture to the Bartered Bride.

The conductor is Sir Georg Scholte, probably receiving most of the applause for that. It was quite, they made an LP out of it, or a CD out of it, whatever. And that's from, there's many overtures that they performed in great orchestral pieces. The Barded Bride was one of them by Bedrich Smetana. You just heard it. And didn't they play well? 4:08. Now, I've got a confession to make here to Philip of Glenroy. Philip, if you're listening to the program, I've been meaning to tell you this for the last couple of weeks, but around about the beginning of Radiothon time, I promised you that I would play Kenneth McKellar's Angels Guard Thee. But unfortunately, we don't have a copy of it in our library, so I couldn't get it for you. And I certainly don't have a copy of it at home. I've played it on YouTube and I know what it's like, and I realise the reasons why you wanted to request it, that we play it. If you can get a copy of us of it into the studios somehow or other, if it's on CD and you've got a copy and you'd like me to play it, I'll be very happy to do so. So, Philip of Glenroy, if you're listening, thanks for your encouragement, and we'll get onto that later on. Now let's get on with the music. There was a couple of pieces now, traditional pieces, the Vicar of Bray and the Keel Row with the Hendon Grammar School Choir.

Caught napping, weren't we? Okay, that was a very short one. The keel row was only 1 minute 24. But the Hendon Grammar School Choir, featuring Owen Bradigan, the baritone, the bass baritone, really. And he also gave us the Vicar of Bray at the beginning, with the Hendon Grammar School Choir and the Pro Arte Orchestra, all conducted by Sir Charles McCarris. At 4:15 on 3MBS with Peter Banty. This is Wednesday's Intermezzo. We go straight to Mozart with a very familiar third movement of a horn concerto.

Wonderful music, wonderful playing too from the hornist Anthony Halstead with the Academy of Ancient Music conducted by Christopher Hogwood. The first movement of Mozart's Horn Concerto No. 3 out of 4 in E-flat, K447. I give the Kirchhoff numbers because in Mozart's case it's also indicative of what period of life it was for him. So he was a sort of middle period Mozart, getting towards the later repertoire that he was to write in his maturity. And seeing he only died at 35 and a half, he only had a few years of that. 22 minutes past four. Our text line is going. It's 0485011035. Barry took notice of it and wrote me this very cryptic little message. Keeping up the good work, !! 3! Only a few seconds gap. Apparently he's referring to an occasion in the past that he tells me that there was a dead air, which meant there was nothing coming on the air for about 45 seconds. And when I eventually appeared on the microphone again, I apologised because I was out in the kitchen making a cup of tea. Now, I just thought, I remember taking him to task at the time and saying, "You sure it was 45 seconds? Because it was 45 seconds, I shouldn't still be here." But anyway, he assured me it was. And he's waiting for the same event to take place. But I've got bad news for you, Barry. I've got a cup of tea now and it's sitting in the back of the... We're not supposed to have them in the studio anyway. So it's right up the back of the studio. And so there you go. I've done that already. I don't need to go to the kitchen for quite some time. But anyway, should you want to text, even if it is stuff that, like Barry has just told me, the number is 0485011035. And Julie Horton's there already too. It's Julie Horton, by the way. Yes, you came up, Julie, so it was good to know. Loud and clear with the usual show. That's good. Thank you, Julie. Very nice to hear from you. And also, I've got a message for another one for Philip of Glenroy. Stand by. That's all I'm going to say. Stand by. Because we have something for you coming up. Promise. In the meantime, Vorjak.

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0: And David of Murrayallock is on our text line telling me that if I left the studio for 45 seconds, I should have come back and back announced the work as 4 minutes 33 seconds of silence by John Cage. And look, I'll do that next time. Next time, if I can dig up the John Cage piece and play it for 4 minutes 33 seconds, then there would be hell to play if there were that long a silence on the radio, wouldn't it? So I don't think we'll be playing that, but it's a good idea, David. Thank you very much indeed for the suggestion. Now to Philip of Glenroy. And as I was sort of finishing off telling you the reasons at 4 o'clock why we couldn't play it, in other words, I couldn't find it in our library. Our program director, Adrian McInerney, walked into the studio and said, I'm sure we've got that somewhere. So he looked it up and guess what? He found it.

0: At last, we've been able to play it for Philip of Glenroy, and I know where it is now in our library, so it's sort of catalogued under a different sort of name. It's catalogued under the name of the opera from which it comes, which is Jocelyn. The composition is by a Frenchman called Benjamin Goddard, and it was sung Angels Guard Thee by Kenneth McKellar. And I don't have any details of the orchestra that was backing him, but that's just enough to hear the song. Anne in reception tells me a story apparently that always reminds her of the day that was announced that Princess Diana had died, and she remembers driving somewhere, and on the ABC was Christopher Lawrence, and he broadcast Kenneth McKellar singing that song in tribute to Diana's recent death, which had happened the day before, apparently. And it always reminds her and brings a tear to her eye when she thinks about that tragic event. 22 minutes to 5 on 3MBS with Peter Bandy.
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Well, that's Genevieve Lacey playing with herself there, and but because modern technology can do that, you know, she's in the recording studio, she can just sort of put one track down as one recorder and then play the second recorder part on the next track and listen to what she played in the first track. The concerto in A minor for two violins by Vivaldi was played by Genevieve Lacey with Daniel Yeadon cello and Neil Perez da Costa. It says here harpsichord, but that harpsichord sounds strangely like an organ on that particular recording. Yes, it was. Neil Perez da Costa on organ. So the harpsichord shouldn't have been there, should it, really? That was the third movement from that concerto. 16 to 5, we'll do the weather for you as usual at 5 in our sort of premise here at 3MBS of playing music composed by female composers. We're going to feature now Dora Prijacevic, who I've often played in the program. She was a fantastic composer. Valse de Concert. And at the piano, Natasha Velichkovich. Hope I've got that right.

The music of Dora Piachevich, who left us in 1923. She was quite young when she died. And she was a Croatian, and the first really big Croatian composer. And she brought melody and Croatian song to her symphonic material as well. And she was the first person to actually do that. That was her Valse de Concert. And the pianist was Nataza Veličković. I think that was a little better than my first attempt. 11 minutes to 5, 11 minutes away from the weather. And let's go to Nigel Westlake's music now. And I haven't played much Nigel on the program, and I should play more often. His wonderful orchestration, sense of writing for the orchestra. And it's nowhere else is it demonstrated than this Antarctica suite, and how a great command, or what a great command Nigel has over the symphony orchestra when he writes for it. This is the Penguin Dance, a very famous work of his now, and the guitarist is Timothy Kane with the Tasmanian Symphony.

There it was, the Penguin Dance from the Antarctica Suite by Nigel Westlake, was played by guitarist Timothy Kain, K-A-I-N, with the Tasmanian Symphony Orchestra conducted by David Posselin. There you go. That's probably better. 7 minutes to five, 7 minutes away from the weather in the first hour of Wednesday's Intermezzo. I hope you're enjoying the music. From Westlake, let's go to Haydn now with a violin concerto. And this is quite famous, but probably not as famous as the Mozart ones. But anyway, the third movement of the Rondo really kicks along and has a lovely tune. What more could you want?

Let the open strings ring on. Gee, did they what? The Violin Concerto in G by Haydn, third movement, Rondo, was played by Stefano Montanari with the Academy of Byzantina, directed by Ottavio Dantone. Third movement, Rondo, from that concerto. 3:05. I don't think Philip of Glenroy is listening to the program because I would have heard from him by now, but I just wanted to thank again our program director, Adrian McInerney, for actually finding it for us so that we could play it. It sort of meant a lot to me, and I hope it meant a lot to you as well, and also to Anne, who is our reception lady today. Angel's Gardley, which is just a wonderful gem from the opera Jocelyn by the composer, and his name escapes me now and I haven't got it in front of me. I can't remember. Bernard, I think. Yeah, Bernard somebody or other. Anyway, somebody will tell me. So therefore, thank you, Adrian, very much indeed for all that. I have thanked him personally, but on behalf of all the listeners too who enjoyed it as much as Anne and I did. 2:05, 2 minutes away from the weather, and let's take us up to the weather now with the music of Richard Adensel. This is movie music now, and he wrote this concerto, possibly in the style of Rachmaninoff, for a movie.

The Warsaw Concerto there by Richard Edensel from the movie Dangerous Moonlight, which came out in 1941. And it's all about the 1939 Polish struggle against the Nazi invasion. I haven't seen it myself. I saw bits of it when I was a kid, I think, if I remember rightly. Black and white, of course, from those days. 3 minutes past five. I'm a bit late for the weather. Just looking through it now. We've got some warm weather coming up, but at the moment it's a bit cool. Tomorrow's going to be the coolest day of the week, 11 to 12. Minimum of 11, 12 maximum. Tomorrow, cloudy and a very high chance of showers. Friday, 9 to 15, a shower or two. Saturday, 10 to 17, a possible shower. Sunday, 9 to 18, partly cloudy. See, it's getting warmer here now. And what's the next day after Sunday? That'd be Monday, wouldn't it, really? And it's been cut off. The copy has cut it off. Mostly sunny on Sunday. That's good. And it's possibly around about 17 or 18 degrees again. Tuesday, the 9th of June, 10 to 19, partly cloudy. And Wednesday, the 10th of June, 13 to 19, a shower or two. So the temperatures are reasonably warm apart from tomorrow. We'll do the weather for you again in an hour's time at 6. And our second hour commences with the music of Brahms symphonically from the Second Symphony.

There is nothing like a finale like that in D major. Symphony No. 2 in D by Brahms, the fourth movement finale, was played wonderfully. Sorry, I just popped the mic. I was just getting carried away. London Classical Players under Sir Roger Norrington. And didn't they turn it on for him at the end with the accelerando into the coda, into the last few bars where the brass have full sway. Great piece. Wonderful. It's called Brahms Pastoral. There's nothing very pastoral about what we just heard, but the first three movements were more pastoral than that, particularly the first. It's lovely. Hope you enjoyed that. The speakers were going mad here. I had them full blast at the end, and the effect that Sir Roger wanted to create in his performance was certainly felt here in our studios. 14 minutes past five. Now let's slow things down a little bit with Gabriel Fauré, with his Après un rêve, After a Dream, and the pianist is Jean-Yves Thibaudet, and Renée Fleming is the soprano.

an idea. An idea.

0: Karl Maria von Weber's friendship with the great clarinetist Heinrich Biermann of the time opened up the possibilities for the clarinet as a virtuoso instrument in the friendship with the great clarinetist Heinrich Biermann of the time opened up the possibilities for the clarinet as a virtuoso instrument in the nation of bell ringers annual bell ringing festival. Sarah explores her passion for the art of bell ringing, its connection to mathematics, and its communal benefits.
1: Hello, Sarah. Welcome to 3MVS. Now, tell us, how did your passion for bell ringing come about? What makes it so compelling for you?
2: I think the first thing I noticed about it was the sound of the bells and then also just the amazing community around it. I was actually studying in London at the time when I decided I wanted to learn, and everybody was so welcoming. So that really struck me as well. And I've just never given it up. It's just amazing.
1: Fabulous. And I've heard that bell ringing has been described as a complex mathematical art. Can you explain for us where the maths comes into the process?
2: Yeah, of course. It's mathematical because we ring patterns. So we sort of read numbers and have to memorize the numbers and what order they come in. And there's a few different ways you can do that to make it easier for ourselves. But yes, if you're not sure how it works and you look up bell ringing methods, as we call them, it will just look like a bunch of confusing numbers. And so eventually we learn to sort of decipher those. So it can be quite mathematical, but let me tell you, I am absolutely terrible at maths and I can do it. So I'm sure anybody can.
1: Okay, that's great. I was going to ask you that. Now, bell ringing's been around for centuries, but what

0: a New Zealand Association of Bell Ringers. You've already talked to us about some of the benefits of bell ringing. Can you tell us who's coming to this festival?
1: Yeah, absolutely. So ANZAB runs this festival every year in a different city, and so this year it's in Melbourne. But we've got people from New Zealand coming. All the major cities in Australia pretty much have bells, so those ringers from there will be coming, as well as some country towns. And then we've also got people coming from Singapore and the UK, so I'm very excited to meet them.
0: Yes, it should be fabulous. Now, if our listeners are interested in learning bell ringing, how should they go about it? How can they get involved in bell ringing?
1: Yeah, absolutely. Well, if you happen to hear the bells during our festival, you're welcome to come after the festival is over, and we'd be happy to teach you. You can go to the ANZAB website, and there will be contact information there for the tower captains. Basically, you can get in touch with them, and there's a big community of new learners at the moment, so we've got quite a lot of beginners, so you wouldn't be alone if you're interested in learning to ring, and lots of very capable, experienced teachers, so we'd be more than happy to show you.
0: Great. I'm sure our listeners will be delighted to know that. Thank you. Well, Sarah, it's been an absolute pleasure talking to you about this upcoming festival. I can see you're very passionate about what you do, and we wish you the greatest success with it. Thank you for talking to us.
1: Well, thank you very much for this opportunity.
2: Bell ringer Sarah Stancombe there spoke with Susie May about the communal benefits of bell ringing, its links to mathematics, and the upcoming Australian and New Zealand Association of Bell Ringers annual bell ringing festival. And for details of the festival and where to hear bell ringing in Melbourne and Victoria, visit the Australian and New Zealand Association of Bell Ringers website, anzab.org.au. That's ANZAB, lowercase of course, ANZAB.org.au. 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Let's keep the music going with Dag Veren. I'll explain about him afterwards, but we had a lot of talk. Let's get on with the fourth movement of his Serenade for Strings.

I'm sure that was the theme of a TV series. Can anybody enlighten me? If you can, give us a text on the text line 0485 01 1035, and let me know. And speaking of the text line, thanks, Teddy, for your text. I didn't acknowledge that, and I should have, round about the time I played the Warsaw Concerto by Richard Adenson. Good to hear that you're listening in, Teddy, and keep doing so. Be great. Looking forward to our meeting again. 5:45 now on 3MBS. And I got that right, didn't I? Yes, I'm just checking now. By the way, Dag Viren was a Swedish composer, and his dates were 1905 to 1986. One thing was that he tried conducting for a while and he hated it, so he didn't do it anymore. And then he gave up composing in 1970 completely, saying one should stop in time while one still has time to stop in time. Golden gem, isn't that really? 5:45, Rachmaninoff. Fantasy piece. It's called Polichinelle, and I used to try and play this when I was a kid. And it's not as good as the version you're about to hear, played by Stefan Kasamenos.

Stefan Kassamenos there showing off his utter dexterity on the keyboard with that interpretation of the fantasy piece Polichinelle by Rachmaninoff. Gee, it's fantastic, isn't it? It's wonderful how he can zip up and down like that. Oh, finally. It's 11 minutes to 6, I'm sure. And I understand Stefan's very busy at the moment. Anyway, if he's out there listening and he heard himself then, I hope you like what you hear, Stefan. That was fantastic. Sir Edward Elgar's Serenade for Strings in E Minor. We'll take us, we're going to hear two movements of it, the second and the third. We'll leave the first one out and we'll play that another time. This is the London Concertante under Emma Adam Summerhaze.

Very pastoral, a beautiful music of Sir Edward Elgar. Somebody told me that the other day was his 169th birthday. Happy birthday to the esteemed Mr. Elgar for the other day, yesterday probably. The Serenade for Strings in E Minor, we heard the second and third movements played by the London Concertante, directed by Adam Summerhayes. And now to bring us up to 6 o'clock, the music of Handel. Come nembo che fuggo lento, which translates as like a cloud that flees with the wind. The soprano, the coloratura soprano, Russian Yulia Lezhneva.

the success of performances on old instruments, you know, instruments of the day, and sort of combining with a singer, is that both people should be dedicated to realizing the meaning of the text. And on that occasion, you've got it in one. Julia Lezhneva, the incredible coloratura Russian soprano, singing with Il Giardino Armonico, literally the Garden of Harmony, under Giovanni Antonini, who is probably a very stern disciplinarian and insists on great ensemble. The oboe players were wonderful, and the strings are absolutely together. But the drama of the piece and the meaning of the text behind the words, like a cloud that flees with the wind. And I suppose there's more to the text than that, but you can hear it in the orchestra. Without the orchestra sounding like that, it just sounds like an accompaniment. And they're certainly part of the action. And never will an orchestra should be an accompanying medium. It should be part of the whole thing. Composers have written it that way, and it should be realised. I'll get off my soapbox now and tell you the time, which is 4 minutes past six, and it's time for the weather. Partly cloudy, a high chance of showers in the southeastern suburbs. Thursday, 11 to 12. Rain tomorrow, but there's not much difference in the temperatures, 1 degree. Friday, 9 to 15, a shower or two. Saturday, 10 to 17, a possible shower. Sunday, 9 to 18, partly cloudy. And I did look up Monday because I forgot I didn't have the temperatures of Monday. 8 to 17, mostly sunny on Monday. And that's the only time in the week the sun's mentioned. But that doesn't mean it's the only time we're going to see it. Tuesday, 10 to 19, partly cloudy. And Wednesday, 13 to 19, a shower or two. So the last 2 days, Tuesday and Wednesday next week, are supposed to be quite warm considering what we've had in the last couple of days anyway. That's it for the weather. It's 6:05, the final hour of our program. And it's already commenced with Julia Lezhneva, but we're going to continue it now with Maurice Ravel and his finale to the Daphnis and Chloe Suite No. 2, the Ballet Suite, which is just marvellous. And here's the Philharmonia Orchestra under Jeffrey Simon.

Now, there's an orchestrator, Maurice Ravel, Daphnis and Chloe, Suite No. 2, the finale, played by the Philharmonic Orchestra under the Australian conductor, Geoffrey Simon. And it's 11 minutes past 6 now, and I'm running a little bit late. Let's go on with the music without any further ado. One of my favourite early piano concertos of Mozart is the Jeune Homme, which is the young man's piano concerto, No. 9 in E-flat. Listen now to the Rondo, the third movement.

0: It's Kirche number 271, so it's probably still a teenage Mozart with his piano concerto number 9 in E-flat. The jeune homme, the young man, Vladimir Ashkenazy, was leading the orchestra and also playing the solo piano part with the Philharmonia Orchestra. That was the third movement, the Rondo, from that particular concerto.
1: In a stunning explosion of colour and movement, the Australian Ballet presents Copland Dance Episodes. 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Dynamic, exhilarating and richly musical. June 23rd to July 2nd at the Regent Theatre. 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
0: It's, 23 minutes past 6 now on 3MBS. And it's time for our Intermezzo Oratorio, which is tonight from Bach's Great Mass in B minor. And we hear the Sanctus.

0: Our oratorio excerpt tonight from Bach's mighty Bass in B minor. That was the Sanctus, sung by Collegium Vocale Ghent with the Collegium Vocale Orchestra under Philippe Herrwege. I hope you enjoyed that as much as I enjoyed playing it for you. And coming up, music from the movies, and then our opera excerpt tonight is from Verdi's Il Trovatore. In a few moments' time.
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0: I don't know if we've already had that program, but still, it might be true or might not be true. Somebody knows, let me know. Give me a ring, 94161035. 29 minutes to 6 now, from the movies, Close Encounters of the Third Kind, as if you couldn't guess.

John Williams was certainly busy in the 70s. That was from 1977, The Close Encounters of the Third Kind, in the middle of Star Wars and everything else he was writing at the time. That was the dialogue from the Close Encounters movie with the Boston Pops, conducted by the composer. And let's go on now to straight on to our opera excerpt from Il Trovatore, The Troubadour. And this is the famous Strida la Vampa with the tenor Luciano Pavarotti and the mezzo-soprano Marilyn Horn. And I tell you, you can't get much better than that.

0: From Verdi's Il Trovatore, we heard Strida la Vampa, The Flames Roar. That's a rough translation, I suppose. Luciano Pavarotti was there. Marilyn Horne was the fabulous mezzo-soprano you could hear. The London Opera Chorus, the National Philharmonic Orchestra under Richard Bonning. And you could also hear a snippet of the Anvil Chorus towards the end of that. I'm sure you recognise it. 18 minutes to 7. Speaking of opera tonight, I was going to say Mark Kerr is your host, but that's not right. Mark Kerr's on next. No, we'll talk about him in a minute. We're not ignoring you, Mark. That's the opera tonight is Richard Strauss's Daphne, or we would say Daphne. It's an historic recording with Carl Böhm conducting the Vienna Symphony Orchestra. Rita Streich is there. Hilde Guden, soprano. Fritz Wunderlich is there. So it's a pretty good cast. So there you go. Wednesday night of the opera tonight, Daphne by Richard Strauss at 19 minutes to 7.
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2: And now the music of Joaquin Rodrigo.

wait a sec till I get my paperwork in order. It's Joaquin Rodrigo's Soleriana, Suite for Orchestra, the Asturias Symphony Orchestra under Maximiano Valdez. And that was the second movement of four, two movements of four we heard then. Numbers, oh, it doesn't matter. Two out of four movements is not bad, is it really? Well, it's 8 minutes to seven now, and there's something I wanted to tell you, which is happening at 7 o'clock. We've got a live recital by a young girl called Kate Yin. She's a student of Stuart Kelly's, and she's just made it into the first ever edition of the Young Lev Vlasenko Piano Competition. Now, she's giving a recital tonight in Music for Keyboard with Mark Kerr. So Mark will be hosting the program, and as usual, and he'll be playing a few little bits from the studio and probably talking to the young lady as well after she's performed. So that's coming up. That's a highlight coming up at 7 o'clock. Kate Yin is giving a recital for us. Can't wait. I'll be listening on the way home in the car. Final piece tonight. Let's get on with it because we'll run out of time if we don't play it now.

0: That's a good example of English impressionism at its best. Frederick Delius is on Hearing the First Cuckoo in Spring with the Welsh National Opera Orchestra, conducted by Sir Charles McCarris. Thanks to all the people who contributed to the program, and I mean contributed by sort of texting in and sending in their comments and telling me off when I told the time incorrectly, which I need, surely. So thank you all very much, and we'll do it all again next Wednesday afternoon at 4 o'clock. Stand by for Mark Kerr. This is Peter Mandy. Bye for now.
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Well, good evening and welcome to Music for Keyboard. This is a program where we take a deep dive into all kinds of keyboard music across the ages. My name's Mark Kern. It's my pleasure to prepare and present this program each week. Now, this evening we have a special edition of Music for Keyboard. We have a very special guest artist live in the studio here with us this evening to play a wonderful program of music for us in the Lady Marigold Southey Performance Studio on our beautiful Kauai Shigeru Grand Piano. I imagine a number of 3MBS listeners are aware that Melbourne will soon be hosting a very important piano competition, the prestigious Young Lev Vlasenko Piano Competition, which is open to residents of Australia and New Zealand up to the age of 17. The first rounds are held in four capital cities, Melbourne, Sydney, Brisbane and Auckland, with Melbourne's round taking place at Lauriston Girls' School on Saturday the 13th and Sunday the 14th of June. Renowned for its high artistic standards, the competition offers a supportive yet inspiring platform for emerging talent. And I'm very pleased to say that tonight we have live in the studio 16-year-old Kate Yin, who has been selected to compete in the Young Lev Vlasenko competition this year. Born in China, Kate started playing the piano at the age of 10. After moving to Australia in 2023, she continued her pianistic development, achieving a distinction in the ARSM diploma in the same year. In 2024, Kate was accepted into the Victorian College of the Arts Secondary School and commenced her studies there in 2025 under the guidance of her teacher, Stuart Kelly. She is very excited to have been selected to compete in the 2026 Young Lev Vlasenko competition. And also away from the piano, Kate is a dedicated composer and cellist. Now, Kate has prepared a great program of music for us, beginning this evening with Johann Sebastian Bach's Prelude and Fugue in C-sharp major, BWV 848. That will be followed by Mozart's Allegro Maestoso from his sonata in A minor, Kochel 310. And the final bracket will conclude with, the first bracket will conclude with Carl Wien's Toccatissimo. Let's cross live now to the Lady Marigold Southey Performance Studio and our special guest artist this evening, Kate Yin.

0: Live from the Lady Marigold Southie Performance Studio, our guest artist tonight in music for keyboard, Kate Yin, performed three works, beginning with Johann Sebastian Bach's Prelude and Fugue in C-sharp major, BWV 848, followed by the first movement from the Sonata in A minor, Hörkel 310 by Mozart, and the first bracket ended with Carl Vine's virtuosic Toccatissimo. And you're listening to a special edition of Music for Keyboard this evening on 3MBS Melbourne with me, Mark Kerr. Kate will be back again to play after this.
1: Round one of the Lev and Young Lev Vlasenko Piano Competitions for Victorian contestants will take place in Melbourne at Lauriston Girls' School, Armidale, Saturday the 13th and Sunday the 14th of June from 9 a.m. to 5 p.m. Contestants will compete with masterclasses by Oleg Stepanov and Natasha Vlasenko, plus open mic performances showcasing young pianists. 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
0: Now, if you've just joined us, tonight on Music for Keyboard, we have a very special guest artist playing live for us this evening. 16-year-old Kate Yin is a student at the Victorian College of the Arts Secondary School and has been selected to compete in this year's very prestigious Young Lev Vlasenko Piano Competition. This is a national competition with the Melbourne entrants performing at Lauriston's Girls' School coming up on June the 13th and 14th. In this second bracket this evening, Kate will be performing Schubert's Allegretto from his Dreiklavierstück, Deutsch 946, and that will be followed by the Etude in E-flat minor, Opus 32, number 2 by Rachmaninoff. Let's cross live once again now to the Lady Marigold Southie Performance Studio and our guest artist tonight in Music for Keyboard, Kate Yin.

0: live from the Lady Marigold Southie Performance Studio. Our special guest artist tonight in Music for Keyboard, Kate Yin. And Kate performed two works in that second bracket. She began with the Allegretto from Schubert's Dreiklavierstück, Deutsch 946. And that was followed by Rachmaninoff's mighty Tableau Etude in E-flat minor, Opus 32, number 2. And Kate will be back to perform her final bracket after this. Experience exclusive artists across 4 days of music ideas and creativity at the Woodend Winter Arts Festival from June the 5th to the 8th. See interstate guests such as James Crabb, Tamara Anna Chisoska and Elena Katsianen, along with leading thinkers Hugh Mackay and David Marr. Ensemble Gombert and Academia Arcadia perform the Monteverdi Vespers. John O'Donnell performs Bach's Musical Offering and Jacqueline Ogil performs Albero Piano Sonatas. Further details at woodendwinterartsfestival.org.au, a 3MBS sponsor.
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0: And welcome back to our special Music for Keyboard edition tonight with our very special guest artist, Kate Yin, who will be competing in this year's Young Lev Vlasenko Piano Competition. In Kate's final bracket tonight, she will be playing the wonderfully exciting three movements from Alberto Ginastera's Danzas Argentinas. Let's cross live once again to the Lady Marigold Southie Performance Studio and our guest artist tonight in Music for Keyboard, Kate Yin.

0: Live from the Lady Marigold Southie Performance Studio, our guest artist tonight in music for keyboard, Kate Yin. Kate closed her final bracket with Alberto Ginastera's wonderfully stirring Danzas Argentinas. My thanks to Kate for coming into 3MBS Studios this evening and performing live for us. Thanks also to her teacher, Stuart Kelly. And all of us here at 3MBS wish Kate every success with the upcoming Young Lev Vlasenko Piano Competition, of which Kate has been selected to compete in. My thanks also to my sound engineer, Greg Matheson, and of course to Kawhi Pianos. And you're listening to Music for Keyboard with me, Mark Kerr, on 3MBS Melbourne, and we'll be back with more music after this.
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0: Now, one of the greatest organists of the Middle Baroque period would have to be the Danish composer and organist Dietrich Buxtehude. He was one of the most esteemed and influential composers of his time. Indeed, so esteemed was Buxtehude that a young Johann Sebastian Bach walked over 200 miles in order to hear him play in Lübeck. He left a considerable amount of vocal and instrumental music, much of which was not really recovered until the 20th century. Here is his Prelude, Fugue and Chaconne in C major. Ewald Koiman is playing the organ of St. Jakob's Church in Lübeck.

Ewald Koeman there, playing the organ of St. Jakob's Kirche, or church, in Lübeck. And he performed the Prelude, Fugue, and Chaconne in C, music of Dietrich Buxtehude. And we'll conclude Music for Keyboard this evening with music of Chopin, his mighty final prelude from his set of 24, the Prelude in D minor, Maurizio Pollini at the piano.

Concluding music for Keyboard this evening, we heard the Prelude in D minor by Frédéric Chopin and played for us by Maurizio Pollini. And that brings Music for Keyboard to a close for another week. Thanks so much for your company this evening. Also, thanks again to our very special guest artist this evening, Kate Hume, who performed live in the Lady Marigold Southie Performance Studio. And Kate will be competing in the Young Lev Vlasenko Piano Competition coming up in the next couple of weeks, and we wish her all the best for that. Coming up now on 3MBS is Wednesday Night at the Opera with Nigel Simpson. My name is Mark Kerr, and I wish you all happy listening.

0: Reviewers, when describing the timbre of an opera singer, often fall back on precious metals. So soprano Sumi Joe's soprano was silvery. Giuseppe Di Stefano's tenor, that was golden. Plácido Domingo's was burnished bronze. And indeed, Fritz Wunderlich's possessed a warm silver tenor. Composers are less often defined by a single style or indeed a single precious metal, but occasionally it's helpful when you think about what makes a composer so distinctive. Take Richard Strauss, his tone poems and operas. They're mostly heavily scored to growling brass and thundering crescendi, but suddenly he'll pause that sonic assault and leave you gasping at the beauty of the gentlest of passages. Now, this happens in several of his operas, and the word that comes to my mind in these cases is silver. I'm Nigel Simpson. Welcome to Wednesday Night at the Opera. I'll tell you more about silvery Strauss and indeed silvery Wunderlich in a moment, but here's first some messages from our generous station supporters.
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0: 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But otherwise, now think about it. 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Now, at the beginning of the programme, I made the claim that Strauss could suddenly wind back his orchestration from a crashing chord to the single thread of the finest silver, so I'm going to have to back that up. Let's start with his best-known opera. Here are Helen Donat and Yvonne Minton with the Vienna Phil under Sir George Scholte. It's an excerpt from Act 2 of Der Rosenkavalier.

0: Sir George Scholte with the Vienna Philharmonic, and Yvonne Minton as Octavian, Helen Donat as Sophie, in that duet of unearthly beauty. There were silvery timbres, as befitting the moment when Octavian delivers or offers to Sophie the silver rose. So how does Strauss make that shimmering sound? Well, he takes a couple of harps, he throws in a celesta for its bell-like purity, and there are flutes playing in their upper register there. I think he also had muted divided strings at that point as well. It's really characteristic of Strauss, and it's a far cry from the composer who, during the rehearsals of his opera Elektra, mischievously yelled from the back of the auditorium to the orchestra to play even louder because I can still hear the Heinck. Referring here to his high-powered soprano Ernestine Schumann-Heinck. But that delicate, fragile excerpt from Rosenkavalier is a better introduction to tonight's featured opera than Elektra is, because the character in the title role of the opera, Daphne, is a delicate plant, much closer to Sophie than to the crazed and violent Elektra. Now, Daphne is a single-act opera. Strauss composed it to honour his friend, the conductor Karl Böhm, who, fittingly, is our man on the podium for tonight's performance. It's a recording from 1964, made for that year's Vienna Festival at the Theater an der Wien in Vienna. Now, one reason I'm playing this work is that a listener called in some months back and asked if I could play it because she'd heard an interview with the great Australian conductor Simone Young. And in that interview, apparently, I didn't hear it myself, but the caller said that Simone had drawn attention to the connection between the writing for strings in Daphne and in Metamorphosen, composed by Strauss about 6 years after Daphne. Metamorphosen, it's a work composed just for strings. The librettist for Daphne was a guy called Joseph Gregor, and he based his story largely on the tale of Daphne, as told in the Roman poet Ovid's collection of stories, or Daphne, I guess we'd say in English, in the Roman poet Ovid's collection of stories of Metamorphoses. So there's at least superficially a literary connection between that work that inspired Simone Young and the opera we're going to hear tonight. Though Strauss' orchestral piece is inspired not by Ovid, but by indeed the poetry of Goethe. Now, the result in the case of Daphne was what was described as a bucolic tragedy in one act. And I'll give you the cast for tonight's performance in just a moment.
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2: Hi there, it's Bill McLaughlin of Exploring Music, and I want to thank my old friend Tim Page for recommending a set of recordings by Arthur Schnabel of the Beethoven Piano Sonatas. Schnabel was the first person ever to record all 32 sonatas, and that's what we're going to be doing all week long, listening to Schnabel play Beethoven. As Tim Page says, it's great to fall in love again.
0: Well, the movement... The word silvery is following us in everything we do. There was the Moonlight Sonata, the silvery sound of the Moonlight Sonata in that last notice. Well, Daphne, let's get to the opera that we're going to hear. Daphne, she's a young woman happier surrounding herself by the natural world rather than the rivalries and dishonesty of the world of gods or humans, who, rather than being pressed into love with a human or a god, will by the end of the opera be transformed into a laurel tree. And in that role, we have Hilda Guden. For Leucippus, Daphne's childhood friend who's fallen in love with her, you have the silvery tenor of Fritz Wunderlich. While Leucippus' rival is none other than the god Apollo, performed here by James King. Daphne's father, the river god Peneus, is performed by Paul Schoffler, while Vera Little takes the role of Daphne's mother, the earth goddess Gaia. The Vienna State Opera Chorus and the Vienna Symphonic are under the baton of the dedicatee of this work, Carl Böhm. So now you know the main characters and the motivation for the drama, rivalry and love, the loss of innocence, the penalty for mortals who stand up to the gods. I'm not going to give you a detailed synopsis. Rather, I'll refer you to the various summaries available, such as the Wikipedia entry, or there's an excellent one in operascotland.org, if you're interested. It's a model of concision. Instead, I'm just going to let the music play. Here's Daphne, libretto by Josef Gregor, music by Richard Strauss.

Das Fest der glühenden Liebe. Jetzt ist es nur

0: to atone for his hot-headed murder of Leucippos, his rival for the hand or heart of Daphne. Apollo asks Zeus to transform Daphne into a laurel tree, her voice merging with the rustling of the leaves. In the final moments there, the transformation is both tragic for Daphne, as seen her childhood friend die before her, but it's also affirming, because now, as she loses her human form, she gains eternal unity with nature. That radiant, transcendent final moments of Daphne by Josef Gregor, libretto by Josef Gregor, Richard Strauss, the composer. And you heard Hilde Güden as Daphne, Fritz Wunderlich as Leucippos, James King as Apollo, Paul Schuffler as Peneus, Vera Little as Gaia, and Hans Braun, Kurt Equilutz, Harald Prügelhoff, Ludwig Schäfer, Rita Streich, and Erika Machera as shepherds and maidens. They were joined by the Vienna Staats Oper Chorus and the Vienna Symphonic. And on the podium was the man to whom Strauss dedicated the work, the conductor Carl Böhm.
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0: It does indeed. And this particular piece that you heard tonight, Daphne, which is one of Richard Strauss's less performed works, was actually one of his sentimental favourites. It's been reported that in his last few years he would play the finale that you just heard in piano reduction and fondly referred to it as his magic fire music. He's calling to mind here the finale of Wagner's Die Walküre, in which the god Wotan sends his beloved daughter to sleep and commands a protective fire to burn around her. And indeed, throughout that work, maybe I should have given you that prompt before putting on that first CD, because throughout that work, you get a sense that Strauss is channeling a little bit some of the themes from Wagner. And a couple of moments, I almost hear a Valkyrie's horse galloping away in the orchestration. There's another tale about this work. When Allied forces took the land around Munich, a journalist showed up at the door of Strauss's home in Garmisch, outside of Munich, up in the hills. When the visitor asked Strauss to play some of his own compositions, he was taken aback to hear not one of the famous tone poems, like Also sprach Zarathustra, or excerpts from his best-known operas like Salome or Der Rosenkavalier. Notes Strauss launched into the finale of Daphne. Even Strauss's hard-to-please wife Paulina was charmed, going so far as to give conductor Carl Böhm a kiss after that premiere. I don't think she was a particularly overt physical person, but she was overcome by emotion afterwards and, as I say, threw her arms around the conductor after the premiere at which he was conducting. I hope you enjoyed that work. It's one that very seldom gets heard. I hope, in fact, that you enjoyed it as much as Paulina did and as the composer, Richard Strauss, did himself. Let me know what you thought of it. You can text on, we've got a text line, it's 040, let me say, I'm going to correct that, 0485 01 1035. The last four are easy. That's the FM signal 103.5, but I'll give you the whole thing again. 0485 01 1035. I'd love to hear what you thought of that piece of music. I'd also love to hear what you would like. That piece was, by the way, requested by a listener about 6-7 months back. I'd also be keen to know what you would like to hear if you have some little-known works that maybe Alan Denise, co-host and I, Alan Denise, have in our own record collection that you'd like to hear before you take the plunge and buy a copy yourself. So there you go. And give you a little time to send a text in. I'm going to put a couple of more messages from supporters of 3MBS.
3: 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Jury members include Aura Go and Oleg Stepanov. 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
0: So then, what to pair with Richard Strauss's Daphne? It would be fun to sample one of his short early operas, like Salome I mentioned earlier, or Electra indeed, that so strongly contrast in tone, both of those featuring violence and extreme psychological states versus the relatively relaxed and calm transfiguration of Daphne in the opera that you just heard. But in a couple of months, you're going to hear both of these operas on Wednesday Night at the Opera. My co-host Alan Denise has programmed those in. So instead of duplicating, I've gone for another one of Strauss's works, one of his less well-known ones. It's the gentle comedy Die Schweigsame Frau, The Silent Woman, and that tells the tale of an older man marrying a feisty younger woman. The topic is as old as those that Ovid set in Ovid's own book of poetry, Metamorphoses. And indeed, the Roman playwright, who was even predated Ovid by 100 years or so, a century and a half, in fact, the playwright Plautus wrote a play on this theme. But Richard Strauss's librettist for the opera, Stefan Zweig, picked a version by the English poet Ben Jonson, the English poet and playwright Ben Jonson, to adapt into the libretto. Zweig made some major changes to Jonson's play, though, the biggest of which was to flesh out the character of Rich Sir Morosus. It doesn't take much to understand Morosus' character. He's a cantankerous old man. He demands his household is quiet and orderly. He wants his nephew Henry to come and live with him, and is horrified to find that Henry has married an opera singer, of all things. So in a fit of pique, he disinherits the boy and asks the barber to find him a bride who won't talk back. Who won't, in fact, talk at all. Hence, The Silent Woman, Die Schweigsame Frau. That's the setup in a nutshell. You can probably figure out how it will end if you know your Donizetti operas, whose Don Pasquale is another version of the same story. Except, you see, like Daphne in his earlier opera that we heard, this is also a story about transformation, the one that Zweig produced the libretto for and Richard Strauss composed. Because by the end, the morose Sir Morosus is not just humiliated, as in the Donizetti, but he's also a transformed person. He's truly grateful for having been challenged by his nephew and that opera singer. Back in just a moment.
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0: Well, in the recording of Die Schweigsame Frau that we're going to hear, it's taken from a performance in 1961 in the Teatro Colón, which is a jewel of an opera house blessed with phenomenal acoustics. It's in Buenos Aires in Argentina. Cast includes a voice we've already heard this evening, because as Henry Morosus, we have Fritz Wunderlich, while Sir Morosus is Kurt Boehmer. Henry's wife, Aminta, the opera singer, is Ingeborg Hallstein. The barber is Heinz Friedrich. Heinz Wahlberg conducts the chorus and orchestra of the Teatro Colón. Here's Die Schweigsame Frau, libretto by Stefan Zweig, composed by Richard Strauss.

ja.

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Die schweigsame Frau, The Silent Woman, a comedy by Richard Strauss, libretto Stefan Zweig, in which the silent woman is anything but. She's actually an opera singer and brings a chatty parrot and a gaggle of equally voluble friends pretending to be, local tradies, into the house of old Sir Morosus, who just wants peace and quiet. The story is taken from the same source as Donizetti's Don Pasquale, but there's a twist, because at the end of the Strauss opera, old Morosus is rather less morose. You see, Sir Morosus has the final word with his aria, Wie schön ist doch die Musik, how beautiful then is music, for all that a Minta has put him through, the opera singing wife of his nephew, for all she's put him through, his admiration for her artistry has overcome his dislike of loud noises. One last little joke is to have a parrot. In this case, it's a spoken role, it's not credited in this recording. Parrots and operas don't go together well, from the one that Schaunard poisons in the opera La Bohème, to the one that ends up in a casserole in Gounod's rather less well-known opera La Colombe. But in this case, Polly gets a free pass, even though its incessant squawking and chatter almost drives old Morosus batty. Sadly for us, the 12 minutes that I had to excise to fit the opera into the available time actually included the section with the loud parrot and all those tradies. Anyway, that's the background. In that performance from the Teatro Colón in Buenos Aires, recorded in 1961, you heard Kurt Boehmer as Sir Morosus, Fritz Wunderlich as his nephew Henry, Ingeborg Hallstein as Henry's wife Aminta, Ruzena Horakova is the housemaid, Heinz Friedrich is the barber, and Renato Holm, Naomi Souza, Julio Viamonte and Juan Sanini, and Victor Denake are Aminta's theatrical friends. And that pretty much wraps it up for this evening. When you tune in 8 p.m. next Wednesday, you're going to hear Andrea Chenier by Umberto Giordano. That opera brought to you by my co-host Alan Denise. As for tonight, I'm Nigel Simpson. You've been listening to Wednesday Night at the Opera on 3MBS. Thanks for joining me these last 4 hours, and have a rather more peaceful night than old Morosus had with his nephew, his opera singing wife, and all those people pretending to be traders hammering and nailing.

Hello there, and welcome to Exploring Music. It's Bill McLaughlin here. We are in the middle of a big, wonderful week listening to the piano music of Ludwig van Beethoven. This comes at the suggestion of an old friend of mine, Tim Page, a marvelous writer on music, who recently rediscovered the Arthur Schnabel recordings of Beethoven sonatas. Arthur Schnabel was the first person to actually record all 32 piano sonatas. He did this in the early 1930s, and they sound fabulous. And the line that Tim wrote stuck in my mind. He said, "It's great to fall in love once again with something you've known and loved all of your life." So that's what we're doing this week, mostly listening to Arthur Schnabel and a couple of other pianists. In our first two shows, we've gotten as far as Beethoven's famous Moonlight Sonata, which, if you are counting, is number 14 out of 32 sonatas. And now we're moving into the early 19th century to a piece written in 1802. Those years, the early 19th century, were prime time for Beethoven. He was writing at white heat. He was in his mid-30s. Between 1800 and 1806, he wrote six symphonies, including the Fifth Symphony, right, and Eroica and the Pastoral Symphony, also the Opus 59 string quartets and this piano sonata, which we're about to hear, which dates from 1802. It's a sonata in D minor, and it bears a nickname, which it's had for a very long time. No one's absolutely certain where it came from. It's usually called, well, in German, Der Sturm, or in English, The Tempest. Let's hear. Here's the first movement of the sonata number 17 in D minor, opus 31, number 2, The Tempest, the pianist Arthur Schnabel.

There we have Beethoven shifting gears again, from fast to slow. He does it right at the end of that sonata movement, not by marking in a different tempo, but by writing in much slower notes. So instead of eighth notes or quarter notes, he's writing in whole notes, which are four times as long. And he lets the music die away. It's a natural diminuendo. First movement of the D minor sonata, opus 31, number 2, The Tempest. Let's hear the third movement. It's marked allegretto, which is usually rather graceful. This one, I think, is agitated. For me, this music conjures up the notion of winter wind. I can actually see a corner, sort of a building, with these leaves trapped there, and the wind worries after them again and again and again, picks them up, ruffles them up, drops them in the same place, and will not quit. Here's the finale of Beethoven's Tempest Sonata, once again the pianist Arthur Schnabel.

Isn't that wonderful? The wind just keeps blowing all the way through to the end until it vanishes, ends pianissimo. But there hasn't been a break in the intensity over that whole movement. Third movement of the Sonata in D minor, sometimes called The Tempest, Opus 31, number 2 of Ludwig van Beethoven. Arthur Schnabel gave us that performance with an almost demented kind of fury. He has it just barely in control, but there's so much energy in there. You know, it just occurred to me that if you move from D minor in that piece to A minor and slowed it down a lot, yep, you might almost get the Fur Elisa. So the finale of The Tempest is Fur Elisa on steroids. But talk about music on steroids. Let's have a look at the Waldstein Sonata, which comes just 2 years later, 1804, dedicated to Count Waldstein, who was not only a patron of Beethoven, but a close personal friend going back to his time in Bonn. By this time, Beethoven is inventing a new kind of harmonic language. Well, the first chord is C major. That's not so unusual. Nor is it even this, moving up to here. But then you would expect that, having gone to G major, to stay there for a while. Instead, he drops down to B flat major. That is rather unheard of in 1804. Not so strange to us, because Sibelius does stuff like that all the time. So that's the opening language, around C. Before long, Beethoven moves to a second tune, which is usually in the dominant. But not here. He moves up to... hear what that is? E major. Right at this period, around 1804, 5, 6, 7, Beethoven falls in love with moving not from tonic to dominant, from C major to G major, but from tonic to the median, E major. Surprising and wonderful. Here's the first movement of the Waldstein Sonata, Arthur Schnabel.

wonderful, joyous music, the first movement of Beethoven's Waldstein Sonata. And we are firmly in C major. And Beethoven even obeys the rules this little bit. Funny thing, when we talk about rules and sonata form in particular, none of these things existed until after Beethoven and Mozart and Haydn had created all of this body of music. And theorists laid down some rules so that they could talk about it in class. One of the ideas that's very important in sonata form, though, is that you have to get back to your home key. So remember when I said that Beethoven had his second tune in E major, and that was unusual? Well, here it is, just before the end, and he's made it all the way back home to C major, and it's also in rather a low range. There we are. So Beethoven, at least through Opus 53, the Waldstein Sonata, is obeying something that later on came to be called sonata form. We're going to hear the final two movements of Waldstein Sonata in just a moment, but first I have to remind anyone who may have just tuned in that you're tuned in to Exploring Music, and we're listening to Beethoven Sonatas all week long, thanks to Tim Page's suggestion. Write to us, tell us how you like these pieces, and tell us what's your favorite of the Beethoven Sonatas. Write to us via our website, exploringmusic.org. 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So Beethoven was sort of vaguely playing within the rules in the Waldstein Sonata. He did go to the mediate instead of the dominant, which is to say, instead of G major, he went to E major. Nice bright key in the middle of that piece. For the second movement of the Waldstein Sonata is an introduction. Actually, he writes it in Italian, Introduzione. It's a slow piece, Adagio Molto, kind of around F major, at least for a minute. It starts like... I'm going to play this quicker than Schnabel will. And then it keeps yearning. What's it doing there? And it goes again. He's reaching for something, and he can't quite get there until we get to the finale. And then it's gorgeously, joyously in C major all the way. Here are the final two movements of the Waldstein Sonata of Beethoven, as performed by Arthur Schnabel, recording made all the way back in 1932.

he almost lets the piece die away. And then, no, he did a triumphant conclusion. And certainly that was a triumphant performance from Arthur Schnabel. The final two movements of the Waldstein Sonata, Beethoven, music composed in 1804. And now we're going to move along just one more year to a really mysterious-sounding sonata with a wonderful name, Appassionata. This is the sonata number 23, opus 57. It's dedicated to a close friend, a pupil, actually, of Beethoven, a woman who sort of watched out for him. And believe me, he needed somebody watching out for him. So this sonata is dedicated to the Countess Francesca von Brunswick, his pupil in Vienna, early years of the 18th century. This piece is in F minor. You know right away. It starts with a tune two octaves apart. That's F minor. Up here where you can hear it very easily. F, A flat. That's his tune. That's C major. Okay, let's see what we got. F minor to the dominant C major. What should come next? I guess this. But that's not what we get. Remember, here's where we started. On C. Now Beethoven goes up half a step to D flat. Wow, that is from outer space in 1805. This is a fantastic sonata. Let's listen to the first movement, marked Allegro assai, which is very fast, even though it starts very softly. It won't stay soft too much longer. Here is Arthur Schnabel.

That performance is at once utterly fierce and yet sort of noble at the same time. Arthur Schnabel playing the first movement of the Appassionata Sonata, Opus 57, F minor sonata of Ludwig van Beethoven. That's all the time we have for Beethoven sonatas for today. In tomorrow's program, we're going to start with a couple of gentle sonatas in contrast to this heaven-storming Appassionata movement that we just heard. But then we're moving on to the biggest sonata of Beethoven, the Mount Everest of Beethoven sonatas, the Hammerklavier. So I hope you can join us tomorrow. And I hope you give yourself a little more time right now. This is a great radio station. Take advantage of it. Just stay tuned for a little bit. I'll see you tomorrow.

0: Exploring Music is produced by Sidney Gillard at WFMT in Chicago and produced and engineered by Bill Sigmund at Digital Island Studios here in New York City. Our production assistants are Ella Pinsloop, Eric Opland, Adela Skoronsky, and Weston Williams. Rebecca Neistat is the WFMT production and syndication manager. 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I'm Bill McLaughlin. 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

That was Ave Maria, music of Giulio Caccini, with Sumi Joe soprano and the Cologne Gersenisch Orchestra, conducted by James Conlon.

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0: That was Divertimento in D, Kirchhoff 334 of Wolfgang Amadeus Mozart, with the Berlin Philharmonic Orchestra conducted by Herbert von Karajan.
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That was Piano Concerto No. 2 in C minor of Sergei Rachmaninoff, with Yujia Wang, piano, and the Mahler Chamber Orchestra, conducted by Claudio Abbado.

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Good morning and welcome to Daybreak here on 3MBS Melbourne. It's Thursday the 4th of June. I'm Helen Romelaar and I'm delighted to be with you this morning and looking forward to sharing lots of great music over the next 3 hours. And I hope you're enjoying our new theme music for Daybreak by Rossini. My thanks to Murray Vagg for preparing the overnight program, and that last piece you heard before 6 o'clock was the Concerto for Viola and Strings by Dobrynka Tabakova. Maxim Rissanov was the soloist with the Halle Orchestra. On to the weather forecast for Melbourne today. It's going to be cloudy with rain, a cool top of 12 degrees. Tomorrow cloudy, a shower or two, 15, and Saturday partly cloudy, a possible shower, 17, and it improves on Sunday, partly cloudy and 18. And right now it's 11 degrees. We start the program this morning with Grieg, a movement from his Holberg suite.

The Gavotte from the Holberg Suite by Grieg. And something I didn't know, the Holberg Suite was originally composed for piano and transcribed for string orchestra by Grieg himself a year later. Interesting. Sir Neville Mariner, they are conducting the Academy of St. Martin in the Fields. A horn concerto now by Giovanni Punto.

Andrew Joy, the soloist there with the Cologne Radio Symphony Orchestra, playing the first movement from Horn Concerto by Giovanni Ponto. It's just turned 12 minutes past six.

The song Viagawa by the Jewish poet Ilse Weber, composed while she was imprisoned in the Theresienstadt ghetto where she worked as a nurse. Beautifully performed and arranged by the Esther Abrami Quintet. Music now for the piano.

0: The title of that work, Homage to Samuel Coleridge Taylor, composed and performed by Tanya Lemo. And both Samuel Coleridge Taylor and the performer Tanya Lemo have a background from Sierra Leone. That's the connection there. It's 21 minutes past six.
1: Bookending our lusty month of May part two, next on Friday Night Serenade, we'll dance around the Maypole with music by Ferdinand Herold, and we'll surrender to Ivan Novello's Careless May Rapture, and There's Spring from Richard Strauss' Four Last Songs, not to mention Spring from the Four Seasons by Guess Who. Also music by Amy Beach, Alice Mary Smith, Hoagie Carmichael, and so much more. Next on Friday Night Serenade, 8 o'clock, 3MBS Melbourne.

A movement from Serenade for Strings by Swedish composer Dag Veeran. And for the second time this morning, we hear from the Academy of St. Martin in the Fields with Sir Neville Mariner. Up next, a tune that originated as an energetic Portuguese peasant dance from the 1400s, and since then it's been used by hundreds of composers. Today's version by Andrea Falconeri, and it's called La Folia.

La Folia by Falconieri, performed by La Peggiata under Christina Pluart. Great music. Let's bring a bit of calm now to the programme with this next piece by the French composer Rita Stroll.

Reverie for cello and piano called Solitude by Rita Stroll, and that's spelt S-T-R-O-H-L. Eloise Luzzati, the cellist there, with Celia Onetto Bensed on piano. Now let's go for a stroll in the country with Prelude Pastoral by Chabrier.

0: Sir John Eliot Gardiner and the Vienna Philharmonic Orchestra with Prelude Pastoral by Chabrier. And a reminder, if you'd like to text in to our new text line and share your thoughts about the music or anything, the number is 0485 011035. That number once more, 0485 011035. In a moment, and all.
1: Hi there, it's Bill McLaughlin of Exploring Music, and I want to thank my old friend Tim Page for recommending a set of recordings by Arthur Schnabel of the Beethoven Piano Sonatas. Schnabel was the first person ever to record all 32 sonatas, and that's what we're going to be doing all week long, listening to Schnabel play Beethoven. As Tim Page says, it's great to fall in love again.
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The overture to Handel's opera Alessandro with Roy Goodman and the Brandenburg Consort. You're listening to Daybreak on 3MBS Melbourne with me, Helen Romelaar, and the time is 13 minutes to 7. It might be time for a slow movement, and here it is from String Quartet No. 5 by Donizetti.

I Solisti Italiani with a movement from Donizetti's String Quartet No. 5 in E minor. A song now by Pauline Duchange, and the text comes from a famous poem by Victor Hugo depicting a rather flirtatious dialogue between men and women in a small boat. The song is called Guitare.

The fascinating and flirtatious voice of Cristina Bayon Alvarez with Jesus Pineda on guitar, singing the song Guitare by Pauline Duchomge. And taking us up to the weather forecast, it's Revelle.

The minuet from Le Tombeau de Couperin by Ravel with soloist Albrecht Meyer. Was the oboist there and the Bamberg Symphony Orchestra under Jakob Rusa. And for Melbourne today, the weather is going to be cloudy with rain and a cool top of 12 degrees. Tomorrow cloudy, a shower to 15. For Saturday, also cloudy, a possible shower 17. And the pick of the bunch, Sunday, partly cloudy, a top of 18. And right now it's 12 degrees, so we've already reached our maximum for the day. 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My name is Helen Romola and the time is 1 minute past seven. Nothing like starting the day with Bach, and versions of his D minor concerto for two violins don't get much better than this one. Richard Tognetti, Helena Rathbone, and the Australian Chamber Orchestra.

The soloists Richard Tognetti and Helena Rathbone with the Australian Chamber Orchestra. And that was the slow movement from Bach's Concerto in D minor for two violins. Let's pick up the tempo now with a tango.

Tango Ballade by Kurt Vile, played by the Nexus Quartet, which, as you heard, is a saxophone quartet. Now for a bit of surprise in the form of Symphony No. 94 by Haydn, nicknamed Surprise.

Nicholas Harnoncourt and the Royal Concertgebouw Orchestra, and the finale from Haydn's Surprise Symphony No. 94. It's 7:15 here on 3MBS Melbourne. Music now by the Greek composer and pianist Vasilis Tsabropoulos. And just a heads up, it starts quite slowly.

0: Vassilis Tsavropoulos with his composition The Promise, and that comes from an ECM album of piano works by Tsavropoulos, also called The Promise. And if you're enjoying the music or you'd like to share something with us, you can text me here in the studio on 0485 011035. You can also email us directly by sending an email to onair, all one word, onair@3mbs.org.au. And that text number once more, 0485 011035. I'll certainly keep repeating that number throughout the program. Coming up shortly, music by Ruth Gipps, but first, a few messages.
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Music by Ruth Gipps, her quintet for oboe, clarinet and string trio. And interestingly, Ruth Gipps was an oboist, her fiancé a clarinetist. So a lovely intertwining of those two woodwind instruments in that work. Now earlier we had the Surprise Symphony. Now it's the Scottish Symphony by, you guessed it, Mendelssohn.

The second movement from Symphony No. 3 by Felix Mendelssohn, played at a rather brisk pace by the Tassie Symphony Orchestra under Sebastian Langlessing. A very special treat for you now, Gabriel Fauré's Cantique de Jean Racine, a beautiful choral work written in 1865 when Fauré was just 19 years old, such maturity. It's based on a French hymn text by Jean Racine, one of the great French playwriters of the 17th century, alongside Molière. So here is 5 minutes of absolute bliss with Cantique de Jean Racine by Fauré.

Music by Fauré, his Cantique de Jean Racine, performed by the choral group Accentus under Laurence Achilbert with the French National Orchestra. Such a treat. It's 23 minutes to 8. Guitar music now, played and composed by Gareth Koch. It's called Merlin's Prophecy.

0: Australian composer and performer Gareth Koch with his song Merlin's Prophecy. And don't tell anyone, but I'm a bit of a fan of the TV series Merlin with the actor Colin Morgan. I'm Helen Romola. 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
1: Seduce, betray, ascend. Victorian Opera presents The Coronation of Poppaea, opera's most provocative love story. 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

The pianist James Rhodes with the second and final movement from Beethoven's 27th piano sonata. Music now by French composer Germaine Taillefer.

Concertino for flute and piano, fourth movement by Germaine Taillefer, performed by Anthony Robb flute, Diana Umbacher piano, with the Umbacher Chamber Ensemble. And taking us up to Community Arts Voice and the weather, Khachaturian.

Well, that raised the heart rate, didn't it? Neme Yavi conducting the Scottish National Orchestra with the dance Laginka from the ballet Gayane by Khachaturian. And in a moment, the weather forecast. But first, let's hear from Community Arts Voice.

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0: The Melbourne Shakespeare Society invites you to a staged reading of Macbeth, a play with witches, kings, ambition and prophecies, all leading to deadly consequences. At 1pm Saturday the 6th of June in the Collingwood Library Meeting Room, Abbotsford. 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
2: On to the weather forecast, and for Melbourne today, it's going to be cloudy with rain and a cool top of 12 degrees. Tomorrow, cloudy, a shower or two, 15. Saturday, partly cloudy, a possible shower, 17. And the pick of the bunch, Sunday, partly cloudy, a top of 18. And right now it's 11 degrees. 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I'm Helen Romelaar, sharing musical gems all this hour till 9 o'clock. And if you'd like to text me here in the studio, the text line number is 0485 011035. 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We do love hearing from our listeners. Starting this third hour of Daybreak is Les Yeux, The Games by George Mellacrino.

The Royal Ballet Symphonia under David Lloyd-Jones playing Les Yeux by George Melacrino. Something quite different now, music by Julie Cooper called Ascensio.

A piece called Ascensio by British composer Julie Cooper, who, as you can hear, writes for film, television and video games. Very atmospheric music. The pianist there, Rebecca Omordio. A song now by Rayfon Williams called The Watermill with the tenor Ian Partridge.

The Watermill, a song by Rayfon Williams, performed by tenor Ian Partridge with his sister Jennifer Partridge on piano. Up next, the violinist Ray Chen with some gorgeous music by Cyril Scott.

0: Lotus Land by Cyril Scott, arranged by Fritz Kreisler and performed so seductively by Ray Chen violin and Julian Quentin piano. And in a moment, Vivaldi.
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The opening movement to Lute Concerto in D by Vivaldi, played and arranged for guitar by Siegfried Behrend. Now, if you're Irish, you may have heard of Puck Fair, one of the country's oldest street festivals held every August. And the festival centres around Puck, or King Puck, a crowned mountain goat who presides over the lively festival. So here is Puck Fair by the Irish composer Joan Trimble.

A lot of notes there for one pianist, so you'd be right in thinking there were four hands. Roy Holmes and Una Hunt played Puck Fair by Joan Trimble. Now from Ireland to Tibet with a Tibetan dance.

Tibetan Dance by George Gurdjieff, with Anya Lechner cello, UT Andy percussion, and Vasilis Tsopropoulos piano. One of my favourite works now, it's September from the Four Last Songs by Richard Strauss. And of all the many recordings I could have selected, I've gone with soprano Jessie Norman. September by Richard Strauss.

0: September from the Four Last Songs by Richard Strauss, sung by Jesse Norman, what a voice, with the Gewandhaus Orchestra under Kurt Mazur.
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Well, that was a bit of fun there. A traditional piece called Tarantella, arranged by Michael Copley and performed by the Chucklebutty Ocarina Quartet. Beethoven shortly, but first, we're loving all your text messages, so do keep them coming through our new text line. The number again to text us here in the studio, 0485

David Porcelain and the Tasmanian Symphony Orchestra with the third movement from Beethoven's Symphony No. 2. And music now by Joe Hisashi called The Merry-Go-Round of Life.

Elena Katz-Chernin playing the merry-go-round of life from the Japanese animated film Howl's Moving Castle, music by Joe Hisashi. And taking us up to 9 o'clock, how about we join in with the procession of the Sada?

Procession of the Sada by Mikhail Ippolitov Ivanov. Shalom Ronley Rickless there conducting the Tasmanian Symphony Orchestra. And that brings Thursday Daybreak to a close. It's been wonderful being with you for the past 3 hours. I so hope you've enjoyed the music. 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I'm Helen Romola. Thanks for your company. Happy listening on 3MBS Melbourne. It's a cheerio for now.

Hello there, and welcome to Exploring Music. It's Bill McLaughlin here. We're having so much fun listening to Beethoven sonatas this week, the suggestion of my friend Tim Page. And we are concentrating on the wonderful recordings made between 1932 and 1938, if you can believe it, by the great Austrian pianist Arthur Schnabel. It was Schnabel who was the first person ever to record all 32 Beethoven sonatas, and they have fairly recently been reissued. They sound fantastic. That's what we're listening to. In yesterday's show, we wound up with a very stormy piece of music, the Appassionata Sonata, F minor sonata. And if you add up all of these early minor key sonatas of Beethoven, the early Opus 10, then Pathetique, Moonlight, Appassionata, you get a picture of a composer who can barely contain his fury and his rage. He's almost like King Lear before his time. But we're going to start in a very different emotional place today. Beautiful F-sharp major music marked Adagio Cantabile singing. The interesting thing is that the sonata in F-sharp major is also dedicated to the Contessa Teresa von Brunswick, who was the dedicatee of the Appassionata Sonata. Now, Teresa von Brunswick was Beethoven's great friend, his supporter, but also his pupil. I wonder if she could play Appassionata. So maybe he made her this F-sharp major sonata as something that she could wrap her hands around. There's a four-measure slow introduction marked Adagio Cantabile. It's very graceful music. And even the opening theme, the Allegro, Allegro Monotropo, is also graceful and not too fast. You'll see. Here's the first movement of the sonata in F-sharp major, Opus 78. Arthur Schnabel is the performer.

It's charming, isn't it? It doesn't mean to be much more than charming. It doesn't have to be. It's Beethoven, for heaven's sake, the Sonata, number 24 in F-sharp major, the opening movement. The sonata is nicknamed A Therese, for Therese von Brunswick, Beethoven's friend and sponsor. That was Arthur Schnabel playing. That's music from 1809, and we're moving just 1 year later, 1810, to hear a sonata which is dedicated to the Archduke Rudolf, who had been Beethoven's pupil since around the 1803 or 4. Archduke Rudolf was all of about 13, 14 years old when he started to take lessons with Beethoven. They became very great friends. He was a wonderful supporter of Beethoven, and Beethoven dedicated some of his greatest music for Archduke Rudolf. There's a kind of story involved here. 1809 was when he was thinking about this piece. Napoleon was marching on Vienna, and the Habsburgs had to leave. They had to get out of town. So this sonata bears a title. It's called, usually in French, Les Adieux. In Germany, it's called by its German name, Das Lebewohl. Lebewohl means fare thee well. And you actually hear it in the very beginning. Beethoven writes those words in the score. Lebewohl. You hear it like this. Goes to the minor, doesn't it? He said, fare thee well. Beethoven is bidding adieu to his friend, the Archduke. Now, I'm breaking tradition for the rest of this week. I'm going to use a recording not by Arthur Schnabel, but by an old friend of mine named Richard Good, marvelous American-born pianist. And the reason is, one time when Richard was playing this to me, he told me the story he imagined about what's going on in the sonata. He said, as the Archduke is departing from Vienna, Richard Good imagined him in his carriage bumping across the cobblestones of the streets. Now, there's a kind of a bass line that Beethoven writes that accompanies a melody. The melody is sort of simple. Yeah, that is pretty simple. But here's the bass line. Yeah, it's pretty normal. That could accompany almost anything. It could actually be the accompaniment of a kind of cowboy song, for heaven's sakes. But not when Richard Good plays it. He plays it very fast, for one thing, and he makes a little accent, a little sting on the top note. It's E flat, B flat, G. Cobblestones. It's enough to put a smile on your face. Here's Richard Good to play the first movement of the sonata in E-flat, Les Adieux, composed for the departing Archduke Rudolf. Remember, Lebewohl? You'll hear it right away.

The first movement of the sonata, known as Les Adieux or Les Bavaux, Fare Thee Well, sonata in E-flat major of Beethoven, composed for his friend and sponsor, the Archduke Rudolf. Happily for the Viennese, Napoleon moved into Vienna, made himself quite at home, really enjoyed the city, but did not destroy it, and then moved on to other fields of triumph, or not, like Moscow, Waterloo, those names come up. Anyway, it wasn't too long before Archduke Rudolf returned, and Beethoven greets him with music that's almost shouting for joy. Here's the finale of the sonata called Les Adieux. This is the return.

Welcome Home, the finale of the sonata in E-flat major called Les Adieux, sonata number 26, opus 81. That was Richard Good playing the piano. And now we'll go back to Arthur Schnabel to hear a rather smallish piece that doesn't get played so much, but I love it. It's a three-movement sonata, which takes about 10 minutes to play total. It has the nickname The Cuckoo, and it's one that amateur pianists can generally play a little bit. Three movements, Presto a la Tedesca, which is a German dance, and Andante and Vivace. So here's the piano sonata number 25 in G major, opus 79. Once again, our pianist is Arthur Schnabel.

I love that. That's pretty much a Haydn gypsy rondo. Franz Joseph Haydn had been Beethoven's teacher when he was a young man, and that was the sort of music in which Haydn delighted. He wrote rondos like that in his symphonies, in his concerti, in his piano music. But I don't think Haydn could have played that piano part. Beethoven was always a much better pianist than his teacher. That's the sonata called The Cuckoo, Opus 79 in G major. It's number 25. That was Arthur Schnabel playing. You're tuned into Exploring Music, and we're getting down toward the end of a very interesting week. Listen to these wonderful recordings by the great Austrian pianist Arthur Schnabel. All these recordings made 1932 to 38, and they are available, and they sound terrific. Drop us a line and let us know how you've been enjoying this week, and tell us about your favorite Beethoven sonatas. You can write to us via our website, exploringmusic.org. I'm Bill McLaughlin. And I've got a question. Are you a 3MBS subscriber? Well then, on behalf of everyone at the station, I'd like to say thank you for helping us broadcast beautiful music 365 days a year. But maybe you have supported 3MBS in the past, but can't quite remember the last time you renewed your subscription. If that's the case, probably over a year. Probably time to do it now, don't you think? If 3MBS is your companion, come back into the fold. Come back into our subscriber community. Go to 3mbs.org.au or call us right now. Come on, you got a phone. 9416-1035. Pick the phone out of your pocket. 9416-1035. And thanks to all of our 3MBS listeners. We're coming down toward the end of Beethoven's life. And I suppose I should point out that in 1818, Beethoven was only 47 years old. He died when he was 56. Hard to remember that. We think of him as such an Old Testament prophet sort of figure. He wasn't very old when he died. And he wasn't very old when he wrote this piece, which some people call the Mount Everest of Beethoven sonatas. And he himself called it Hammer Klavier. It's an enormous challenge for the performer and audience alike. Let's do it in segments. Let's hear the first movement now from the Sonata number 29 in B-flat major, Hammer Klavier. Opens with a tremendous fanfare in B-flat major. Here is Arthur Schnabel.

I don't play that sonata. There's no way I could learn to play that. That's the realm of supermen, people like Arthur Schnabel. One of the challenges, I think, is that when you get to the end of it, you're tired, physically tired. This Hammerklavier is the better part of 50 minutes long. It's almost as long as the Eroica Symphony.

He got there. He got back to B-flat major. My word, what a feat for composer, for performer, and for audience alike. Hammerklavier is a very challenging piece, one of those pieces like the Great Fugue, which Beethoven wrote as part of his final set of string quartets. It remains challenging 2 centuries after it was written. That was a marvelous performance from Arthur Schnabel. And if Schnabel were here, I think we should all offer him a toast. It's been wonderful hearing these recordings he made so long ago. It's a wonderful gift. And we have the final show tomorrow, the last 3 sonatas, which are spectacular, beautiful, profound. We're moving now into another world with Beethoven in his final years. The last 3 sonatas, the 9th Symphony, the Missa Solemnis, and the Great String Quartets. I hope you can join us for tomorrow's finale. And I hope you stay tuned right now. This is a great place to listen to music. So hang here for a little while, enjoy yourself, and I'll see you tomorrow.

0: 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I'm Bill McLaughlin. 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
2: Hello, welcome to Thursday Morning Recital. I'm Helen Zhang. In today's program, you will hear works by Antony Dvořák, Telemann, Felix Mendelssohn, Josef Suk, and Michael Haydn. Antony Dvořák finished his composition of String Quartet No. 7 in A minor within 10 days in the year of 1874. The quartet is in four movements: Allegro Manon Troppo, Andante Cantabile, Allegro Scherzando, and Allegro Manon Troppo. Here is the Prague Quartet playing String Quartet No. 7 in A minor by Antony Dvořák.